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8: All right. We've got just a couple moments before we head off into hour number two. You know, this, first of all, let's talk. Can we talk about this researcher and scientist who quit his job at Anthropic? He is quitting his artificial intelligence job at Anthropic because he feels that his work is leading to the end of civilization. And he's 27 years old, and he said in his social media post, "We're on track for a lot of the most aggressive of these scenarios, where by the end of next year, things could be out of control already." He's saying that there's mounting safety concerns. And if you don't believe him, believe a guy named Evan Harbinger, who works for the company that he just quit. And he was quoted as saying, "We really do earnestly believe that AI could kill all humans. I personally think it's less than 10% within the next decade. I believe Anthropic is trying its best, but we do not yet have a plan to solve alignment for superintelligence and are not clearly on track to." So a guy quits and says, "Oh, I've seen the end of days, and I don't want to be a part of it." And the guy who still works for the company says, "Yeah, that guy who quit, yeah, he ain't lying." Now, to put this into perspective, okay, this guy who just quit, this Jacob Coxon, he quits. Anthropic is very close to going public. I'm sure this guy's got all sorts of stock options. He quits, and I'm sure that he left a whole lot of money on the table to tell the world that I've seen the end of this story, and it ain't pretty. So the guy quits a high-paying job with all sorts of stock. They're about to hit the jackpot because they're about to go public. And this guy says, "I don't want to be a part of it. I don't want to be a part of all of this money because I've

0: seen the end of days, and I don't want my hands dirty. And somebody else in the company is like, that guy's got a point. You would think that that'd be a bigger story. You would think that elected officials would put that above, where do transgender people go to the bathroom? But I guess not. I guess it's more important what book is on the shelf of which library or where we go to the bathroom, as opposed to this thing we're building and giving all sorts of tax breaks could be the end of civilization as we know it. That's not that big of a deal. Holy mackerel. I don't get it. What do I know? All right, that's my rant for the night. Stay right there. In hour number two, there is a wonderful new book out called The Renoir Girls, and it is the story of a very famous Renoir painting that is now worth upwards of over $100 million. It's the picture of two beautiful French girls and the story of what happened to those French girls. It's a riveting conversation with our guest who has written a brand new book getting a lot of attention. Stay right there. Our executive director is Alex Hinton.
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10: From ABC News, I'm Dave Packer. On night one of the Republican midterm convention in Dallas, President Trump tonight telling voters to pretend that he's on the ballot.
11: Because if we lose, you're going to lose your border. You're going to lose your tax cuts. You're going to lose your safety and security. You're going to lose your wealth. Our country is going through hell. You will be going through hell just like you did just 2 years ago.
10: The U.S. and Iran trading blows again as the price you pay for the pump keeps on climbing. ABC's Karen Hua.
12: The escalation coming as gas prices here at home average $4.15 a gallon, up $1.17 since the war began. Goldman Sachs warns if the attacks keep escalating, oil prices could jump another 20%. The fighting also spreading to Saudi Arabia. Iran-backed Houthi rebels attacked Saudi energy facilities, wounding dozens of people.
10: Alina Folks has defeated sitting Rhode Island Governor Dan McGee in the state's Democratic primary, making him the first governor in any U.S. state to lose a party primary since 2018.
13: More insight into the Lindsey Clancy murder trial that ended in a hung jury last week. We're now hearing from another juror who says he was convinced that Lindsey Clancy was in the throes of postpartum psychosis and not criminally responsible for the deaths of her three young children. Nick Dargy on that holdout.
14: Several times I would ask him to show us evidence or, describe a witness testimony that helped to prove what he was saying, and he couldn't.
13: In another part of Dallas Tonight, former President George W. Bush sat for a conversation with his former Secretary of State Condoleezza Rice, reflecting on the 25th anniversary of the September 11th terror attacks.
15: The sad thing is, a third of our nation has no clue what we're talking about. They never witnessed this sacrifice and the courage and the dedication to serve a neighbor in need.
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13: Only is Friday 25 years since the September 11th terror attacks, but Rosh Hashanah begins at sundown. New York City Mayor Zoran Mamdani says security will be stepped up.
18: There are no current known specific or credible threats against New York at this time. We will continue to work closely across all levels of city government, as well as with state and federal partners, to keep our city safe.
13: The NYPD has confirmed hate crimes citywide are up 16% through the first 8 months of the year. Apple has unwrapped its newest iPhone.
19: The iPhone Duo marks Apple's first foray into the foldable smartphone market. The $2,000 device is shorter and squatter than a normal iPhone, but can unfold into a small tablet that the company says is better for editing spreadsheets or watching movies. Samsung, Huawei, Motorola, and Google have been building folding smartphones for years with limited success. The devices only account for about 2% of the global smartphone market, according to Counterpoint Research. Mike DeBusky, ABC News.
13: Girl Scout cookies can really hit the spot. And for the first time, Girl Scout cookies for dogs will go on sale in January. It was on this date in 1992 that Nirvana took the stage at the MTV Video Music Awards performing Lithium. And the network says Nirvana will be the recipient of the MTV Michael Jackson Video Vanguard Award later this month. Dave Packer, ABC News.
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0: Welcome back for a Wednesday night. I love this night. It means you're almost close to a Duck football game, and it's coming up. First one on the road, Jerry Allen, Jorgie, and Coach Hampton's going to join us in a few minutes. We'll talk Oregon's defense with the defensive coordinator, but first road game. First road game is always a little...
1: It is.
0: Yeah, you know?
1: It is. It's been a long time since we've been to Oklahoma. I mean, just the state of Oklahoma,
0: yeah,
1: frankly.
0: Yeah. First time in the Midwest in a while. But an interesting ball game because Oregon's been going against a team that is virtually all new. How do you scout? And we might talk to Coach Hampton about that when he comes in. How do you scout a team? 91 new players on this Oklahoma State team.
1: Yeah. Do you scout North Texas from last year?
0: Yeah, partially.
1: There's a lot of things that probably mix together with that piece of it, but more than 90 new players on that team as Oklahoma State builds brand new and led by, you know, Mestemaker, the quarterback, who threw for over 4,000 yards last year at North Texas and brought a couple receivers with him. So there's some familiarity there, but there's also a transformation and a building of a program that they're going through right now. But I can tell you, Oregon will be ready regardless of what they see. They're going to be ready.
0: Yeah, I was saying, you hear it said, teams will see their greatest improvement from week one to week two. I think that really is true of a team when you have so many new pieces. It's going to take a while for them to come together. But I really expect to see Oklahoma State take a big jump from week one to week two, just if nothing else, communication. I think that's a big part of that. Oregon's communication this last week against Boise State, I thought Jorgie was really pretty good. There were moments in the game that we didn't realize when the communication wasn't as good as it should have been. And those are the things that they look at on Sunday, watch the film, and go over it and fix. But communication is something that, and we'll talk to Coach about this too, that probably is one of the major keys to success on either sides of the ball.
1: It is. Whether it starts in the secondary with a guy like Parrish at the safety position or at the line of scrimmage with the linebackers getting people in position. We saw that last year. When you watch Bryce Betcher last year, we get to see a full year of him, obviously, and we've only played one game this year, but you see him being the captain of getting people in place and the safeties getting people in place when it's a loud crowd. And now you go on the road, and when you go on the road, you're going to have a home team crowd that's going to make a lot of noise, and you've got to get people in place on offense and on defense, particularly, you know, we have a chance to talk to Chris Hampton about the defensive side of the ball, but it's going to be kind of a different challenge this week, frankly, because there's so much unknown with this Oklahoma State team. They're nothing like they were last year, and Oregon is different than they were last year, too, but it's going to be an interesting matchup, I think, between these two teams.
0: Yeah, well, Coach isn't here yet, so I'll bring this up before he gets here.
1: I was going to talk
0: about the weather, which is not going to be an issue, all right? We'll talk about that coming up, but Coach is on the way in now. By the way, welcome back to the Country Financial Studio. Protect what matters. 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He's in the hot seat now. He's in the chair. Coach Hampton, welcome in. Good to see you again, sir.
1: Thanks, Coach.
2: Good to see you guys. How are you guys doing today?
0: Doing well. We got all kinds of questions for you. I'm going to put you on the hot seat. I'm going to get you in trouble. I want you to know all that ahead of time, okay?
2: Okay.
0: What we really want to do, sir, is let you enjoy a little bit of questions coming to you that are not putting you on the hot seat that you have to. Like, let's go back and talk about growing up, getting into football, getting into college. Let's talk about your life before where you are right now.
2: Man, that's a great question. So, I'm originally from Memphis, Tennessee. I grew up playing football. You know, I started in the first grade. You know, I was 7 years old, went and played for a team called the Cherokee Dolphins.
0: Wow.
2: Then I was a Dallas Cowboy fan. So then after that spring, my dad had a friend that coached for the Whitehaven Cowboys. I went and played for the Whitehaven Cowboys. I was a running back growing up, wore number 22. Thought I was going to be Emmitt Smith, you know, and then went to high school, played football, ended up becoming a DB, and went on to South Carolina and played there, and then just got into coaching right after I got done playing.
1: South Carolina, did you have some other offers or other opportunities?
2: Yeah,
1: Tennessee,
2: you know,
1: Memphis?
2: I didn't have Tennessee. I had Memphis, and I thought about Memphis, and my sister-in-law told me I was getting out of Memphis. She said, you're not going. So Memphis doesn't know that, but that's how it happened. I was like, well, I guess I'm not going to Memphis. And I thought about Louisville, and I ended up, I guess, me and my best friend both signed to South Carolina.
0: Well, I want to talk about not just playing, but you started for two seasons, but you had a degree in criminology. Okay?
2: Correct.
0: So my question would be, if you weren't coaching right now, would be maybe a police officer, what would we be doing?
2: You know, I don't know. I really don't know. But, yeah, that was kind of the plan. When I first went to college, I was political science. So I thought I wanted to be a lawyer. You know, it sounded good.
1: Yeah.
2: Sounded cool. Yeah. And then I realized that you had to read a whole bunch of books. And I said, I don't know if I really want to do this. So I liked criminology. I really did. I had taken some criminology courses and some prereqs for political science, and I really enjoyed it and enjoyed the professors, and I just ended up picking as my degree.
0: Now, you know, you said you didn't want to read all those books, but I'm reading here you won the Harold White Award for the highest GPA in the team. I mean, that's pretty special. It's got to help you as a coach because you realize the importance of grades.
2: Yeah, correct. You know, I mean, academics were always important to me. I was just talking to one of the coaches today, and we were talking about, you know, evaluating sophomore film, you know, and of high school players now. Like, recruiting is, like, sped up so much now. And I said, you know, when I was a sophomore in high school, I was on a JV team. You know, so I wasn't on the varsity. I was a JV football player in freshman and sophomore year of high school. And so I didn't know if I was going to get scholarship offers till after my junior season. So in order for me to go to college, you know, I knew I had to have great grades. And so I was a really good student. And I just kept it. I've always been a good student and tried to just excel at whatever I did in life. And so I won her a White Award.
1: How do you pass that along to your players to make sure they understand the importance of it?
2: What you try to tell them is that, you know, football, you're not going to play forever. Eventually, you're going to have to hang the cleats up, you know, and you've got to have something else that you're able to do in life. I was fortunate enough to realize that, or have the ability to coach, to stay around the game. Most people don't. You know, once it's over, and then you've got to figure out what you're doing, you know, with the rest of your life. And I've been blessed to have the opportunity to coach. But I want these guys to understand that you're not going to play forever. This opportunity is, you know, really, really short that you've got right now, this football life. And so, how can I instill in them some values, some core principles, help them see the big picture and understand that one day I've got to have a family, I'm going to have a wife, kids, and I'm not going to be always just a football player. I've got to be a great, you know, student athlete and get a degree and, you know, be able to go on into the real world.
0: Academics are so important. That leads me to go to recruiting. You know, you're always recruiting athletes. I mean, you want the athletes, the best athletes, strongest arms, always strongest, whatever. When you recruit, do you look at that academic side of them?
2: Yeah.
0: You have to, don't you?
2: It's the big piece is evaluating character now. It really is. I think a lot of the misses aren't on the football players, on the character. You know, and I think that the big piece is, can you find out? You can find out a lot about a guy's transcript. You know, does he care about school?
0: Wow.
2: You know, a lot of it is just the effort that you would put into it. You know, is he willing to do it? You know, if you're a great football player and you have bad grades, the people maybe don't like you, you know, at your school, in high school, and you probably don't have good character. You know, and so that's a big piece, is finding out the character of a young man. Is he willing to work? If his grades are struggling, why are they struggling? You know, you really want to find out the why. Is it something at home, something that we can help him out with? Is there a learning disability, you know, or is there just a lack of effort? And if there's a lack of effort in the classroom, there's probably a lack of effort in football.
0: Wow.
1: You played for one of the all-time great coaches. I know you get asked this a lot, Steve Spurrier. Mm-hmm. Tell us about what impact he had on you as a coach, you as a player, and obviously went on to Florida and some other places like that. But, you know, a very well-known coach, obviously.
2: Yeah, one of the big things with Coach Spurrier is that we respected every opponent that we played. You know, he treated each game the same, whether we were playing South Carolina State or whether we were playing Clemson. And so I think I've taken it from him, is that, you know, each opponent deserves your respect, but you shouldn't fear anyone, you know, but you should respect everybody that you play, and just prepare each and every week the same. You know, the player should know whether it's, you know, whoever the big dog on your schedule supposedly is by the media, or if it's not, you know, by the way you prepare and the way that you work each and every week.
0: It's our Pepsi Coaches interview. Chris Hampton, defensive coordinator, with us this evening, learning about, well, we even got into the team yet, but we're going to. Before we do that, I want to talk to you about who got you into coaching. What was it that sparked your interest to say, I want to do that?
2: Yeah, so when I was playing, my college coach, I kind of realized I played, but I really played because I was kind of a smart player, not because I was that talented. You know, there was guys that were probably more talented than me, but I could execute my job and I could line up to others. And then I also had a great rapport, I think, with my teammates, of helping some of the younger guys. I didn't mind doing it, you know, of coaching as a coach, you know, coaching some of the younger guys that probably were more talented than I was. And once I got done with playing, there was a guy named Maurice Harris, who is now the offensive coordinator at Long Island University. But when I was in high school, he was a rival high school coach. And he just called me one day and said, I heard you want to be a coach. And I was like, yes, sir. And he said, can you drive over here tomorrow and bring your resume to Arkansas State? And so I just drove over there, and they told me that we have staff meeting the next morning at 9 a.m. It's the first day of fall camp. Wow. And I was like, well, I have to close. My whole world has changed in the last 12 hours. I just got a job, you know, and so that's how it started. I got hired the day before training camp at Arkansas State. And then they said, hey, well, you can come in at noon the next day. So I drove back to Memphis, packed up all my clothes in my trunk, and drove back to Jonesboro the next morning.
0: When those kind of things happen to me, I call those God winks. You know, just all of a sudden they're there and you just appreciate them. How is Coach Hampton today different than the Coach Hampton when he started coaching?
2: Great question. I think, you know, today I think when I first started coaching, it was because I just liked football. That's why I first started. Now I have a why. I think I really am invested into the players' lives, want to see them be great. I think I have more of a why now as to why do I coach. When I first started coaching, it was just I liked football. I enjoyed being around the game. I thought I was smart, but I really wasn't. But now I think I coach because of the players and the impact you can have on their lives, and can you help them reach their ultimate goals and aspirations. And so I think my why has changed. That's the biggest difference.
1: A lot. You've coached with a lot of great coaches along the way. Any that stick out that had really a big impact on you?
2: I mean, that's a loaded question. You know, I've been blessed to honestly coach with great coaches everywhere I've been at.
1: Okay.
2: You know, I worked under Paul Johnson. I worked under David Cutcliffe. I worked under Willie Fritz, who are like Hall of Fame coaches. You know, but I also worked under a guy named Matt Viator, who's extremely organized. I worked for a defensive coordinator at one point named Lance Guidry. My college coaches, Tyrone Nix and Ron Cooper, I talked to them a ton. My high school coach is probably one of my closest friends. His name's Kenny Ingram. He's at the University of Colorado right now. So I think I had a great middle school coach. You know, I really do. I think I had a really, really good middle school coach, and he believed in me when I didn't believe in myself, you know that I could do things that I didn't know I could do. I think I had the best little league football coach you could ever have. This guy had an organization for over 30 years named Jimmy Taylor, just volunteering. He was a volunteer coach for over 30 years in the city of Memphis and coached a lot of great football players and just taught the fundamentals of the game. And I think so. I've been blessed to always be around great coaches. Yeah. I think some people have had bad coaches. You know, at a young age, and I was fortunate enough to have really good coaches.
1: Yeah, good for you.
0: You're a young man, but you've had a wonderful life already. You still got a whole lot of life ahead of you, too. Congratulations on
2: Thank
0: that.
2: Thank you.
0: And recognizing that. It's our Pepsi Coaches interview. We're going to take a break. He is defensive coordinator Chris Hampton, Oregon Duck defense. We're going to get into the guru about what's going on defensively when we come back on the Oregon Sports Network from Learfield.
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0: One of these Wednesdays, we're going to get up and dance. Actually, dance to that the way they do in the stadium. Maybe we can get Coach to get up and do that with us, too. Now, you know, can join us in that. Country Financial Studio, Jerry Allen, Jorgie, and the Coach, Defensive Coordinator Chris Hampton with us. It's our Pepsi Coaches interview and a Toyota Coaches show. And, Coach, we'll get into a lot of things about this team, but I want to talk about the team you're going to play coming up this week.
2: Yep.
0: Oklahoma State. We've talked about it, 91 new players. I mean, it's a whole new team, and I'm sure they've got growth issues going on, too, and communication issues. But you know them. I will ask you, do you know them as well as you would if they only had, like, 35 new players, or is it a different animal?
2: You know, I think I do. I think I've got a good understanding of who they are. I'm sure there'll be some things that'll be different, you know, going into game two. You know, the head coach came from North Texas. He brought a lot of the players with him from there, the quarterback, you know, a bunch of the receivers. Yeah. So it's a lot of the guys from North Texas. We've studied a lot of North Texas film. And then obviously they had one game. And he can't, you know, he runs his offense. You know, the head coach runs the offense, and his offense is his offense. He does a great job. They were number one in the nation last year, I think, in points per game. Yeah. Maybe number one in passing offense. They were dynamic. You know, they really lit the scoreboard up last year. His first game didn't go quite like he wanted, I'm sure. And so it's their first home game, so we know they're fired up to play. You know, obviously, you know, fired up to play us. And so we've got our hands full. I really do. I think this guy's a really, really good coach. He was at Washington State in 2022, Coach Lanning's first year here. Yeah. So he's Coach Lanning has went against him. A bunch of our staff members have before. So he does a really good job.
1: How has your job changed, going from co-coordinator to coordinator? And you've been a coordinator before, obviously, at Tulane. But you come here as a co-coordinator with Tosh, and then now you're a full-time coordinator. So what changed from last year to this year for you?
2: Yeah, you know, quite a bit. You know, running a unit means now overseeing the install, the practice plan, the practice prep, you know, meeting with every position, not just the DBs. So a lot of that, a lot of the organization obviously calling the plays on game day. You know, it's been the biggest change. So a lot of, you know, watching the opponents, you know, play call and trying to get a feel as to when to call what. You know, you have your call sheet, but you need to get a feel as to when to call what and what type of situations and try to get a beat on his tendencies.
1: Are you on field or up?
2: I'm on the field.
1: Oh, okay. Yep. Preference? Have you been both?
2: I've never been in the press box as a coordinator, as a play call. I've always been on the sideline. I like the sideline. I think you can get a great feel for the guys and what's going on in the game, look them in the eyes, have great conversations. And now you have the iPad, so you can give direct feedback now.
0: I think I remember last year you saying that you have a direct relationship. You get to know each player. You spend time with each player in your group at the time, but now you got the whole defense. You still do that?
2: Still do it. Had each position group over to the house, cooked for them. Barbecued. I make some dynamic baked beans.
1: Ooh.
2: They love them. And so, I think that, you know, like I said, back to why I coach, you know, is to have great relationships with the players.
0: Yeah.
2: You know, if I can have an impact on their life, you know, that would do the wonders for me.
1: Each year you got young players that rise to the top. If they're good enough, they're old enough. You hear
2: Correct.
1: That a lot in that
2: Correct.
1: Type of deal. What are some of the traits that you see? It may not be the same for every, but are there three or four traits that you see for those players that really rise quickly and become, you know, part of the normal rotation?
2: Yeah, it's the mentality first, I think. A lot of them have the talent. You know, they all have the talent. We would have never recruited them if they didn't. It's the, you know, do they have the mindset, the mentality to go out there and compete at the level you have to compete with each day, every day in practice? That's the biggest difference, I think, from high school to college is how hard you have to practice. Because in high school, a lot of times, you're the best player on the team. You know, you may not have to practice as hard. You know, you're going against some guys that aren't as talented as you. And now every day you're going against, you know, great players on the other side of the ball. So your practice temperament has to change. And you have to have that about you. You know, and if you can understand the X's and O's, you know, a little bit quicker, then you have an opportunity to play. But a majority of the guys have the talent to do it. It's if they have the mental capacity to go out there and execute a championship level.
0: You've talked about in the past about the versatility of players, being able to play right, left, corner, safety. Do you still try to do that? And how different is it? I mean, you've got safeties are different than a cornerback. But are those guys interchangeable?
2: Yeah, some of them are. You know, and so during fall camp, you know, in spring football, we play a left-right safety. Do the same thing at corner. And then as the season goes, guys kind of hone in on what their primary position is, whether I'm a field safety, a boundary safety, a star. But you still rep guys at different positions because at any time, you know, you can play depending on the personnel packages, different people at different positions, you know, depending on, you know, injury,
0: Sure.
2: You know, you want the next best guy to go in, not just the next best boundary safety, whoever the case may be. So we still rotate guys now throughout practice where they can get reps at different positions, but they do primarily, you know, their reps at the majority of their reps at
0: sure.
2: the position that they major in. Yeah.
1: Field and boundary, what are the traits you're looking for in those guys?
2: Yeah, you know, I mean, you really hope they're interchangeable. I think it's just more so of the coverages that you see on one side compared to the other, or the patterns that you'll see from the opponent compared to the other. You can kind of narrow in your focus as, all right, I'm about to see this on this side of the field compared to in the boundary, I get these combinations. To the field, I get these combinations. And you can just get more reps at seeing it over and over in practice.
0: On the offense, the two quarterbacks, you got the quarterback and then you got the center and the offensive line quarterback. On the defense, you have two guys? I mean, you have the front guys and the back guys?
2: Yeah, I mean, he's a middle linebacker and probably a safety. That's what I would say. I play safety. So I always say the safety is the quarterback of the defense. A lot of people say the linebacker is the quarterback of the defense. Our linebackers would say the linebackers are the quarterback of the defense, which is good. You know, which is good. I hope everybody thinks that. But, no, I mean, you got your linebackers. They kind of control the front. And then your safeties have to get the secondary line.
0: Yeah.
1: Length. Is it good to have corners with length?
2: Oh, my goodness. It's
1: imperative. Talk about the importance of that, if you would.
2: It's great, man. I mean, you have to have it now. You know, these teams now, like just like Oklahoma State, you know, they throw a lot of, you know, 50-50 footballs up. And, you know, you want guys with length that can go up there and defend these receivers. You've got these, you know, these big guys on the outside, 6'4", 6'5", that can jump up and catch fade balls, you know, like power forwards. And so you need length out there now.
0: The portal really, I mean, you guys were great with the portal this year. You lose Dylan Thienemann,
2: yep.
0: A high NFL draft pick. You bring in Coy Parrish. How similar are those positions now? Are those guys?
2: Yeah, very similar as far as, you know, mindset and willingness to compete.
0: Yeah.
2: You know, I think, you know, Dylan came in and was a phenomenal kid. Obviously, was the first round draft pick, extremely talented, but he had a, you know, a high football IQ. Loved to grind, you know, was infatuated with the process and the details. You know, Coy's very similar. You know, he came here, he was, you know, highly decorated at Minnesota, you know, came in wanting to have an opportunity to compete for a championship, you know, and play on a really, really good team. And he's came in and bought into our culture, and he's became a leader, I think, in our secondary. And I think he's going to continue to get better and better each and every week.
1: Has he been lobbying to return kicks?
2: You know, he really hasn't.
1: Okay.
2: He really hasn't.
1: Because he's good at it.
2: He's good at it. Someone told me that they said, you know, he was an all-Big Ten. I didn't even know that. He was an all-Big Ten returner.
0: Yeah.
2: I was like, really? It says freshman season. Nicole didn't tell me that, but someone else told me that. I was like, oh, okay, yeah.
0: Well, I got another whole sheet of questions to ask you, but we're running out of time because we got some young punk coming in here that's going to take your chair.
2: Oh, man.
0: All right.
2: Jeremiah
0: is coming in. Coach, I can't thank you enough. I know it's valuable time you have getting ready, especially going on the road. Thanks for coming in and joining us.
2: Man, I appreciate it. It was a joy.
1: Thanks, Coach.
0: Hampton, this is defensive coordinator for the Ducks. All right, J-Max in, number three. Has he got number three jersey on?
2: No.
0: All right. We're back with more. Joey's got him next on the Oregon Sports Network from Learfield.
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1: Welcome back inside the Country Financial Studio, the Toyota Coaches Show. Jeremiah McClellan is back. He was here as part of what I describe as the Media Day Gauntlet. I mean, we're talking questions, multiple interviews. They're in different uniform combinations, photo shoots, you name it.
18: Yes, sir.
1: And J-Mac did it over the course of 2 days before fall camp started. The real work began.
18: Yes, sir.
1: And a lot of fans had some follow-up questions for you
18: okay,
1: after our conversation. We're going to cover a lot of those. But first, J-Mac, just what was it like to be back at Autzen Stadium again last Saturday?
18: Man, being back in Autzen Stadium, it was great. Just being out there with my teammates, Eastu, Dante, just being back out there with the guys, man. Being back out there with the fans, like, the fans were amazing. The atmosphere was amazing. Once they start doing the go, does, I was like, okay, now football's back. So, yes, sir, it means everything to me.
1: You know, when you have an individual stat line like you did, but when your entire team wins like you did, just all that hard work pays off from fall camp, doesn't it?
18: Yes,
1: How good did that feel?
18: Oh, it felt amazing just to go out there and just put on for Oregon, man. Just to go out there and score touchdowns for the Ducks and see my teammates happy, see the crowd engaged. It was just amazing.
1: All right, so I mentioned that he was here on Media Day. It was one of the guys that came in, hung out in the studio. How different are you as a player now after going through fall camp and week one? Because I know fall camps, it's a gauntlet too.
18: Yes, sir. So I would say I'm a lot different. I would say I learned a completely different whole new skill set as far as like reading defenses and things like that. And Coach Ross has done an excellent job of coaching me through it and helping me with extra film sessions and things like that. So I would say I'm a completely different receiver, though.
1: You touched on Coach Douglas, on Ross Douglas there. And we touched on this a little bit on Media Day. But now for this audience, J-Mac, what's Coach Douglas like?
18: He's very energetic. That's my dog right there. He's very energetic. He's going to always bring the juice. He's going to always have your back. So he's a great coach. Yes, sir.
1: And the entire wide receiver room. What's it like these days?
18: We just got a meeting. So it's actually very, very fun and competitive, I would want to say. Everybody's in there just trying to get better, trying to compete. You have to always bring your A game because everybody in there is just dogs. Like, you got Eastu, DeCorian, you got Hudson Lewis, Jalen Lai. So everybody's in there is coming to compete every single day. So that just makes you want to go even harder.
1: You know, I know this sounds like an obvious question, and we talk all the time about whatever, insert whatever cliche you want here, right? Like, iron sharpening iron, rising tides, rising all boats. Like, can you, though, put that into words for fans, just what it's like being in a room that has that level of competition like you all have in that wide receiver room?
18: I would say it's really cool, actually, just to see, like, nobody has no type of ego, if that makes sense. Like, everybody just wants to see everybody succeed. Like, me, DeCorian, Eastu, we all try to help each other out in as many ways as possible. So if we see something that we can critique each other on, it's like, we're going to say it. We're going to help each other out because at the end of the day, we just want to win. That's the big thing.
1: Okay, now, on that note, it's not very often that you get a wide receiver throwing a pass to a wide receiver. You almost pulled it in, J-Mac. You almost pulled it in.
18: Yeah, I know.
1: Okay, let's back up. When that play gets called,
3: what went through your mind?
18: I want to score a touchdown for East Duke. I want to score for East Duke. Me and East Duke going to be, you feel me? Because I just wanted him to, you feel me, get his moment. So, if I would have scored for East Duke, he would have been ecstatic. The whole crowd would have been ecstatic for Stewie. So, just, him having his moment would have been amazing.
3: So, Stu got the call. I know. Let's maybe start with East Duke. I mean, it was cool to see him back at the field. Just 1,000 smile on his face,
18: yeah, just
3: right?
18: A smile. Him being out there, him having his drip back on, seeing him back out there. So, yeah, just him being out there was just ecstatic.
3: And he gets that moment. And now I have to ask this question because mm-hmm. Jamari Johnson was here last week.
18: Okay.
3: Okay. Jamari was talking about how he was like a 280-pound quarterback at one point in his life. All right. So I'm going to extend this question to all of the pass catchers. Okay. Apart from you, mm-hmm. who throws the best football?
18: Oh, so you got DeCorian, and then you got Iverson Hooks.
3: Yeah.
18: He was elite 11 quarterback.
3: Yeah, that's
18: I didn't
3: right.
18: know that.
3: Yeah.
18: I didn't know that. He's elite 11 quarterback. Iverson, hey, Strap can throw that ball. Strap can throw the ball really good.
3: All right. That's good.
18: Yes,
3: Jamari's going to be upset that you didn't say him. I'm just going to be honest. Jamari Johnson, we were talking about this last week, how just the level of athleticism
18: yes.
3: on the team. Because a lot of times, it's the best player is going to end up playing quarterback, right?
18: Yeah.
3: Sometimes in
18: college. But you got to be smart. It's so much stuff that has to go into quarterback. The mental side, the mental aspect of quarterback and things like that. You have to know everything. So it's just, that's probably one of the hardest positions in football, right, that quarterback.
3: Yeah. No doubt. Now, that said, though, the athleticism that it takes, a lot of times, you're just going to put the best put the ball in their hands, right?
18: Yes, sir.
3: Right? So, hence, in high school, I get it. So, you end up with a lot of people on this roster that probably played quarterback.
18: Yes, sir.
3: That's my point.
18: Mm-hmm.
3: Now, Evan Stewart, pretty decent throw, though.
18: Yeah, I gotta come down with that. That's on me. That's on me.
3: See, but that's a wide receiver. Well, is any wide receiver ever going to say, I wasn't catchable?
18: Nah.
3: You're never going to say that.
18: No, sir. No, sir. That was on me. I got to catch that.
3: This is Jeremiah McClellan, everybody. This is Jeremiah McClellan. All right, so you gave us one of the best off-season stories
18: mm-hmm.
3: about bowling.
18: Yes, sir.
3: Okay. You were bowling what 6 weeks ago?
18: I was bowling, I want to say 197 6 weeks ago. I'm at 230. 230. 245.
3: So are you the best bowler on the team now?
18: No, still you got Dante, DeCorian, Jerry Mixon is really nice.
3: Now are we putting some English on the ball?
18: Oh yeah, 100%. We're spinning the ball. That's the only thing we're doing. We're spinning
3: got
18: the ball,
3: it.
18: Two-hand bowlers. Yes, sir.
3: Okay, and you now have multiple bowling balls?
18: Yes, sir. I have three now.
3: Because last time we talked, he was in the process of getting spare ball.
18: Yes.
3: So you got to tell the uninitiated in bowling.
18: Mm-hmm.
3: Can you just tell us about why you became a bowler and all the intricacies now that go into this game for you?
18: So really, the reason why I became a bowler was Dante invited me up there to come bowling one time, and I seen him spinning the ball, and then I seen him score 245, his first ball. I'm like, I never knew you can go that high in bowling, first of all. I didn't know you can go that high in bowling. And so I seen him hit that, and I'm like, okay, I got to learn. And then my roommate, Dylan Gresham, he started getting into bowling. He had his own ball, and he bought two of them. So he bought two of them. I started using one of his balls. And then after that, we went to Tokyo. And then I took a little break. But then whenever I got back, I really got back.
3: You're telling
18: into
3: me
18: it.
3: You couldn't find a bowling alley in Tokyo, J-Mac?
18: I wanted to just enjoy the experience
3: all
18: with
3: right,
18: my brothers.
3: Fair enough.
18: I just wanted to enjoy the experience with my brothers. And then I got back, and then he really started teaching me my form and things like that. I didn't know you have to go through so many steps in bowling. You have to work on your steps. It's about your wrist. You're not really pushing the ball. You have to roll the ball. So it's it's a lot of things you have to learn in bowling. And I just like it just because of the details. And then you can play bowling. You can do bowling all the time. You can go there for 3 or 4 hours and just chill, just bowl, and just have fun. So I just like doing it as a hobby with my friends.
3: Who needs golf?
18: Golf is
3: Am
18: my
3: right?
18: next. No, golf is my next thing. Golf is my next thing I want to learn.
3: So you're conquering bowling this year.
18: I'm going bowling this year, then golf, you feel me?
3: Do you think a perfect game in bowling is in your future?
18: I hope so, man.
3: We're going to get that 300?
18: I hope so.
3: Okay.
18: I hope I hit a 300.
3: When it happens, everybody just remember that he was bowling a measly 197 just a few weeks ago. As I'm sitting here okay, so I have to ask you this question now because my sons are 4 and 2,
18: mm-hmm.
3: okay? And one of them is currently insisting that he doesn't need bumpers anymore, okay?
18: Okay.
3: So at what point do I let him say, no, you don't do the bumpers anymore, kid?
18: I think you let him go and try it.
3: So now's the time?
18: I think you let him go.
3: Even if he bowls a zero?
18: I think you let him go.
3: Okay.
18: He won. Hey, throw them out there in the water.
3: Are we still okay with the like little like kid
18: yeah,
3: ramp?
18: Yeah, push it down there and stuff like that. Yeah, as long as he gets down the lane, yeah. He wants to bowl like you.
3: I knew that I had to ask the expert. Yeah, but I'm happy with like a 140.
18: That's fine. That's fine.
3: I hear a 197.
18: This takes reps, practice, that's time, right. Reps.
3: Okay.
18: Yes, sir.
3: Are you still able to bowl as much as you'd like to?
18: Not as much as with the season, but I'm going to start getting back into it. We have a game on, I think, Friday next week, so I might get some on Sunday.
3: Okay.
18: Who knows?
3: All right. See, the quest for 300 is on for Jeremiah McClellan. All right. He also gave us, J-Mac did, one of the most enjoyed questions of Media Day. Mm-hmm. I cannot take credit for coming up with this question. It was all J-Mac. We're going to do that when we come back and get updates to what everyone's cheat meal was.
18: Yes, sir.
3: We're going to do that. So stick with us. Back after this with Jeremiah McClellan on the Oregon Sports Network from Learfield.
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3: We're still talking bowling as we welcome you back to the Toyota Coaches Show. Yes, Jeremiah McClellan is here, folks. We've learned so much about bowling and the competition level among the Oregon football team. So bowling.
18: Yes, sir.
3: I feel like there's always one or two hobbies every year that kind of take over a team. Mm-hmm. It's bowling for the whole team.
18: Mostly bowling. All right. Bowling. Dylan loves golf. Dylan, I tell you, Dylan.
3: Golf is a common one.
18: Dylan, I'll check his location after practice at the golf course. Trust me. He's golfing.
3: Right. It's good.
18: Yeah.
3: It's good for you.
18: Yes, sir.
3: We talk a lot about bowling, but I said when J-Mac was here on Duck Insider on Media Day, it was, okay, I need to have a question. And mm-hmm. and you told me, ask everybody what their cheat meal is.
18: Yes, sir.
3: I got some good smiles out of that. So now I want to ask you, what do you think the number one answer for the Oregon football team's cheat meal is?
18: Cookies.
3: Yeah, that was pretty common. Chicken sandwiches came up a lot.
18: Chocolate chip cookies?
3: Yeah.
18: Yep.
3: Chicken sandwiches came up a lot.
18: Chicken sandwiches?
3: Yeah.
18: That's the cheat meal?
3: Chicken sandwich. You know what I'm talking about.
18: But that's a cheat meal, though?
3: Yeah, I mean, that's what they told me.
18: Okay. You know. Understandable.
3: But, I mean, maybe if chocolate chip cookies is the real answer, you know, in your mind, you go there first. But then you say, I should go with a fried chicken sandwich. I'll do that. Right? I mean, isn't that an athlete's going to go?
18: Yeah, so, like, we get chocolate chip cookies every day. Oh, not every day. Every week before the game.
3: Right.
18: So that's why I know, like, everybody's going to. They judge that cookie for sure.
3: Okay. Now, the cheat meal also, it was perfect that this came up for a guy who's a chef.
18: Mm-hmm.
3: I know you're a chef.
18: Mm-hmm.
3: And you recently just did the Kingsford deal.
18: Yes, sir.
3: Where you got to stand there. I saw you, like.
18: Grilling, working my little. You feel me? Working a wrist. Working
3: see?
18: A wrist.
3: Okay. Which brings me to, what is the best meal that you make that you would make for your family?
18: I would make some. I'm making some orange chicken and rice.
3: Orange chicken and rice?
18: Orange chicken and rice. Or okay. Some fettuccine Alfredo.
3: Okay. What's the meal that you're making for your friends to show off your skills?
18: Fettuccine and Alfredo.
3: Okay, so same for family.
18: Fettuccine and Alfredo, yes.
3: Okay,
18: sir.
3: Okay.
18: Real simple.
3: Well, simple can be effective.
18: Like for breakfast, if I'm cooking, I'm going to make some Lego My Ego waffles.
3: Oh, sure.
18: I'm going to make some scrambled eggs, some turkey bacon, some turkey sausage, and then some cinnamon rolls. I can make cinnamon rolls, yeah.
3: Okay.
18: Like I make it from scratch, yeah.
3: Good. That's great. So you can bake, too.
18: Mm-hmm.
3: This isn't just cooking.
18: Mm-hmm.
3: So are cinnamon rolls the best thing that you can bake?
18: Actually, cookies. I love making cookies.
3: We're back to cookies.
18: I love making chocolate chip cookies.
3: See, so we knew what the cheat meal was, right? That yes, has to be what
18: chocolate chip cookies.
3: Okay, now, say it's a special date night evening. What are you cooking? I swear if you say fettuccine Alfredo again, then we know it's fettuccine Alfredo.
18: I was thinking that. I don't know. I might get some DoorDash in and act like I cooked it.
3: No!
18: I might get some DoorDash in and act like I cooked it. I don't know. You said it was a date night.
3: But I know you can cook.
18: Yeah, but yeah, not like that, though. Like, I can
3: not
18: cook.
3: Not yet.
18: Yeah, not yet. I could cook for me, though. Like my liking. My liking. I don't know. I have to make sure.
3: You know, I really appreciate the honesty.
18: Yes, sir.
3: I appreciate the honesty. Jeremiah McClellan with us. I wanted to ask you about the trip to Tokyo.
18: Yes, sir.
3: Tell fans about that experience. How cool was that?
18: That trip was amazing. Just being in a different country, man, it was different. Like, people drive on the different side of the roads. Yeah. It's so clean there. Like, yeah, it's really clean there. There's no trash on the streets. People don't eat and walk. So, like if you order McDonald's somewhere or something like that, you have to eat it there. You can't eat and walk around, things like that. There's a lot of walking. You get like 20,000 steps in.
3: Yeah.
18: I didn't know that. I wasn't prepared for that. and I would want to say it's also like the food is really good. Like the Wagyu steaks, the Wagyu beef, that is really good. I don't know about the sushi and all that.
3: So you can make that someday.
18: Yeah, I can learn how to make, yeah, like Wagyu. Like the steak? Yeah, I can learn how to make that. I can learn how to make that for sure. But not the sushi. I don't like the sushi and the fish. And
3: the steak, though.
18: Yeah, steak, yeah.
3: Get there.
18: Yeah, steak, yes, sir.
3: Yeah,
18: for sure.
3: I get it.
18: And I would definitely go back to Japan, though. Like,
3: really?
18: Yeah, it was amazing, for sure.
3: That's cool.
18: Amazing.
3: I mean, that's one of the more unique experiences you see around all of college athletics.
18: Yes, sir. You know? 1,000%. That was very unique.
3: That's cool. All right, final thoughts for Jeremiah McClellan. Now, we'll talk a little bit of football. Mm-hmm. Hitting the road. What's it like to be on the road now in week two?
18: Man, actually, I'm excited about going on the road. I actually can't wait just to be in the environment, like with my brothers, going to a different environment. You're on the road. You're locked in with your guys that are there. You go into a different environment. The fans don't like you. Nobody else likes you but your guy. So this feeble. So it's literally everything that Coach Lanning preaches is feeble. So I just love going on the road trips.
3: You know, it's also, I feel like, there's such a camaraderie that comes when you're on the road, right?
18: Yeah, so it's like a different type of, like, locked in that you get and different type of, like, focus that you get. And it's just crazy. Yes, sir.
3: All right, what are the big improvements from week one to week two? I can't tell you how many coaches I've heard say from week one to week two, biggest improvement of the season. What are some of those improvements you're looking for this week?
18: For the team or just me?
3: Both.
18: Oh, penalties. Like, just being more clean on offense, being more clean as a team. Like, just playing clean. Playing clean and doing our 111th. Yes, sir.
3: 111th. I've heard this once or twice. All right. Keys the rest of the way for the entire team to be successful. Tell Duck fans what it's going to take.
18: I would say it's going to take for Duck fans to also bring the energy. For sure. Duck fans to bring the energy. And then I would say just us to do our job. Just play clean. Play fast and physical like we always do, man. So, yes, sir.
3: Jeremiah McClellan, the chef. We might start calling you the bowling chef.
18: You can call me the cook.
3: The cook.
18: J-Mac the cook.
3: You got a lot of hidden talents.
18: Yes, sir.
3: So once upon a time, the reason this all started is he was part of a feature. You're going to see more and more of it thanks to our friends from Country Financial and the Boys and Girls Club. Some great questions.
18: Sir. Yes, sir.
3: Came from the Boys and Girls Club.
18: 1,000%.
3: We found out a lot about Jeremiah McClellan and the hidden talent.
18: Yes, sir.
3: Bowling. Chef.
18: Yes, sir.
3: I like it. Jeremiah McClellan, thanks for the time. Best of
18: appreciate
3: luck.
18: Appreciate you guys.
3: Thank you. All right, we're going to get a timeout. We'll come back. Final keys to this one as Ducks hit the road to Oklahoma State. Keep it here on the Oregon Sports Network from Learfield.
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1: What do you guys bowl?
2: I'm curious.
3: I mean, if I did like a 140, I'd be happy.
2: Yeah,
3: I heard you say that.
2: I'm stoked when I bowl a 140.
3: And he's complaining like about a 197. He's like, I learned more tonight about bowling than ever. I had no idea that the balls were weighted off-center to be able to spin them a certain way and
0: You're easily amused.
3: I just always thought it was the same ball, and people were really skilled, okay? Really skilled at being able to curve that thing.
0: I'm with you.
3: Or throw it as hard as you can. That's what I do.
0: I didn't know that.
2: That was great.
0: Yeah.
2: Welcome back, everybody.
0: We're here. When I was probably in my early 20s, Mary, we were in a bowling league, my wife and I, and I got glasses because I was counting pins and going, there's 8 left. No, there's only 4. No, that's 8. So that's when I discovered I needed glasses. Thank you, bowling. If it wasn't for that, I wouldn't even know. Hey, let's get some keys to the game. Now I got to put my glasses on. It's our keys to the game brought to you by Great Clips. I'll start with you, Joey. I mean, keys to the game. First road trip. What do you got?
2: I'm going to borrow from Jeremiah McClellan. I mean, I remember going into game one, Coach Lanning made a point to say that those procedural penalties are key. And then also in game one, you want to find out how good of a tackling team you are. And I'll be honest, I give credit where credit's due. I thought Boise State was really good.
0: Oh, yes.
2: Open field tackling.
0: Yes.
2: Made some against Oregon's tremendous athletes and playmakers. And so I just think, you know, that breaking a few of those, I think in week two will be key. Continuing to tackle well is key. And then just cut the penalties. I think no coach wants to see any penalties of any kind. But those procedural penalties, those are all things that are correctable. Something Coach Lanning's talked about a lot this week. I think if you go on the road also, I always think it's important to start fast when you go on the road.
3: There you go.
2: Takes crowd out of it. And that's an Oklahoma State team. The opener didn't go the way they wanted. I think if Oregon can sort of assert themselves early, I like Oregon's chances.
3: Yeah,
0: I want to see the Ducks run the ball better this week. Yep. I guess a little bit.
2: Coach Lanning made that a point.
0: Yeah, it's got to be a part of the game to be successful. Throwing the ball, you need to be able to run the ball, and they have the backs to do it. They've got the offensive line. They got the quarterback. The offense should be able to do both. Offense running through. So I'm going to say, Mikey, run the ball.
3: I thought with Boise State, they did a really nice job of getting receivers into open space. I mean, you get athletes out there in open space, you're going to make big plays against most teams. Boise State tackled so well out in the open field and eliminated multiple explosion plays in the game. But I go with what Joey has to say just from a standpoint of start quick. On offense and defense, it's not just an offensive thing. You can't allow the other team to open the game with a touchdown drive. And that's what Boise State did this last week, and it gives energy to their defense, energy to the team. So start quick on both sides of the ball, and I think they'll be fine.
2: I think limit turnovers, too, and take the ball away. You know, the Ducks were able to get after the quarterback a couple times, finish a few sacks against Boise State. I think you always want to try to generate some turnovers, win the turnover margin. I think that's always important in every game, but particularly when you're on the road, win that turnover margin.
0: Big, big key to the game. Well, not their game, our game. Hydrate. We need to hydrate. Okay,
2: that's right.
0: Hydrate. And we need to eat well on Thursday night and Friday night, and breakfast Saturday morning, and a halftime snack. And when we get on the plane. I'm talking way too much about food. I'm sorry. We shouldn't
2: look.
0: 7 a.m. What?
3: Making me hungry.
2: 7 a.m.
0: 7 a.m. pregame show. 9 o'clock kickoff from Stillwater. Ducks first visit to Stillwater. Haven't been there before. Going to be a big crowd. They said it's a sellout. They've got a point to make. Oregon does too. I'm looking forward to it.
3: Could be fun.
2: Me too.
0: Yeah. Yep. Right. Fans, join us 7 a.m. Right now, 94 degrees. Maybe a little humid, but not bad for a 11 a.m. kickoff in the Midwest. 9 a.m. here. Thanks for joining us. Thanks for Coach Hampton for being us. J-Mac, he's special. We got to have him back. We'll talk to you all soon down the road. Bye-bye. God.
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3: From ABC News, I'm Dave Packer. President Trump, the keynote speaker tonight on night one of the Republicans' first ever midterm convention. And tonight, the president promising that if Republicans win both the House and the Senate, every adult in the U.S. will get a $5,000 dividend.
4: So if the Republicans win, you win with us and you get $5,000. It will be called the Trump dividend. We'll call it the Trump dividend.
3: It's unclear how the payments would work or whether such a plan is legal. Assuming there are 245 million adults, U.S. citizens, the price tag for the government, that dividend would be just over $1.2 trillion. Illinois Governor J.B. Pritzker joined other Texas Democrats in Dallas today. The governor said that Republicans are trying to distract voters from the problems many Americans are facing.
5: Republicans know that they can't win on the merits of their unpopular policies, so they're working to rig the 2026 election.
3: The first known lawsuit has been filed in connection with Sunday's deadly cargo plane crash in Miami. ABC's Victor Oquendo has more on the lawsuits that are expected.
6: The family of Yoel Rodriguez Naranjo, one of the five men killed, filing the first lawsuit claiming the disaster was not an unavoidable accident. The husband and father had just wrapped up his shift and was driving the cleaning crew van that was struck.
3: While visiting Ecuador, Secretary of State Marco Rubio asked questions about Iran, saying, quote, "We're going to continue to strangle them economically."
7: When they fire out our naval ships, they pay a price in tankers. They lose a lot of tankers. They don't hit our ships, but they lose five tankers.
3: Helena Foulkes has defeated sitting Rhode Island Governor Dan McKee in the state's Democratic primary, making him the first governor in any U.S. state to lose a party primary since 2018. Apple today unveiled its first foldable iPhone. It'll be called the iPhone Duo. Starting price, $2,000. It was a passion project of former CEO Tim Cook. 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
1: KUGN Eugene.
3: A three-year-old whose 16 grandchildren were found living in squalid conditions at a rural Ohio home has been found mentally incompetent to stand trial. Another health warning as concerns persist from the last food recalls.
10: Federal health officials warn that broccoli sprouts are making people sick at restaurants and grocery stores in three states. 22 sick, two in the hospital. The outbreak currently in Idaho, Montana, and Washington. Across the country, for back to school, it's no shredded lettuce, no jalapenos that many districts that ABC News has reached out to. Neither is part of any current recall, but districts say they're acting out of an abundance of caution after this summer's scare.
3: ABC's
10: Wayne
3: Cabot,
10: ABC News.
3: Houston Astros second baseman Jose Altuve doubled in the third inning against Philadelphia for his 2,500th career hit. The piano man is opening up about his health. Billy Joel reveals on his SiriusXM channel that he underwent brain surgery to treat a condition that affects balance and memory, saying they've all improved.
11: I'm doing physical therapy. I'm doing whatever it is they tell me to do because I don't want to lose it. You know, so I'm always testing myself. You know, I know people have heard, oh, he's got a brain disorder. And I'm okay. I just want people to know, don't worry about me. I'm not going anywhere. I'm here. I'm still here.
3: Joel says doctors told him to stay away from performing because the loud music could affect his condition. Dave Packer, ABC News.
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8: Wednesday night. We should make a couple things I gotta do. Next Wednesday, I'm going to be at a tour stop. Going to be in Kansas City for KCMO. So a little shout out to the gang at KCMO. Looking forward to that. Taking a little trip to Kansas City. And then I got to give a shout out. I was talking to an old, old dear friend of mine who was just got in contact with him. 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Mike Fell, the sales manager over there in Rapid City, South Dakota. Had a nice chat with him. I wanted to give them a shout out. The music means we are out of time. We'll be back and do it all again tomorrow night. Don't forget, everything's a podcast. We're all fine. Podcasts are fine. Thanks for putting up with me. We'll see you tomorrow night.
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5: Luis Mateo sitting in for Tom Keene here this morning. I'm Paul Sweeney alongside Alexis Christophorus. We're in our Bloomberg Interactive Broker Studio in New York City. Where else would we be? We're also streaming live on YouTube and at Bloomberg.com. Coming up in this hour, we're going to check in with Tina Fordham. She usually joins us via, you know, that Zoom thing from London, but she's in New York today in our studio. So how cool is that? We'll chat with her about all things geopolitics. Greg Peters, CIO of PGIM Credit. We'll get his thoughts on this inflation print we're going to see at the bottom of the hour. Again, PPI. And then a treat for me, Heath Terry, one of my old buddies from Wall Street. He's head of tech and research at Citibank. So we're going to just pick his brain about all things technology. He's one of the smart folks out there. So that's going to be a good thing. We're going to talk to Randy Schwimmer. He's going to be in studio. He's our go-to guy on all things private credit. He works at a firm that really focuses on mid-market private credit. Really has his finger on the pulse of what's going on out there. So a lot coming up in this hour. Let's go to Alexis Christophorus for Bloomberg Business.
6: All right, thanks a lot, Paul. We have got stock futures mixed at the moment ahead of this morning's report on inflation at the wholesale level, the PPI report out in just about 28 minutes from now. Of course, we'll bring that to you live once it breaks. After the closing bell, we're going to get earnings from Oracle and Adobe. Ahead of all that, S&P futures down 13 points. We've got Dow futures in the green by 13. NASDAQ 100 futures, though, pulling back by nearly 200 points or 0.6%. Macy's stock coming under some pressure despite the fact that it's adjusted earnings per share forecast was boosted for the full year. And we've got shares of Apple slightly higher this morning, a day after the tech giant debuted its first ever foldable iPhone at a product event yesterday that also featured Apple's new CEO, John Ternus. Over in the oil pits, Brent crude now back on the rise, up more than 2% at $103.37 a barrel. WTI crude up more than 2.5% at $98.60 a barrel. The Bloomberg Dollar Spot Index up 0.1% at 11.88.99. We've got yields higher across the board with the 10-year at 4.87% and Bitcoin down about 0.6% right now at $77,840. That's your Bloomberg Business Flash. Back to Paul and Lisa.
5: All right, Alexis Christophorus, thank you so much. We appreciate that. Lisa Mateo sitting in for Tom Keene here this morning. I'm Paul Sweeney live in our Bloomberg Interactive Broker Studio, streaming live on YouTube as well. 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

0: retail, restaurants. A lot of these companies are just saying, hey, if we're going to make it in this economy, we have to appeal to the higher part of the K-shaped economy.
1: It's funny, American Airlines just came out recently and said business class is dead. But JetBlue's saying the opposite. Yeah. So I don't know if it's very airline specific, but we know their bread and butter is the business traveler.
0: And of course, I'm a million mile traveler for United Airlines.
1: That you are.
0: Don't forget that.
1: We
0: Mr. Sweeney, how are you, sir? All right, very good. Alexis Christophe, we appreciate that. For more conversations like this, subscribe to our new Stock Movers Reports. 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
1: From ABC News, I'm Sherry Preston. Another report out on inflation, and it shows prices are rising again, a lot, mostly because of the cost of energy. With the latest on prices at the wholesale level, here's ABC's Jim Ryan.
2: The August producer price index showed a 5.4% rise from the same month a year ago, in line with analysts' expectations. The Bureau of Labor Statistics says a third of the increase came from rising diesel prices, which jumped over 24%. Tomorrow, the government releases figures on inflation at the other end of the supply chain, the consumer level.
1: The European Central Bank has raised its interest rate in an attempt to cool inflation, being fueled by high oil prices from the Iran war. President Trump talked about that last night at the first midterm Republican convention in Dallas. ABC Chief White House correspondent Mary Bruce is there.
3: When it comes to the war with Iran, Trump insists the U.S. has the upper hand.
4: I think we should call the Hormuz Strait. We should call it the Trump Strait. I should get something out of it. The Trump Strait.
3: But fighting is escalating, and with no end in sight, oil is now back over $100 a barrel. Gas prices at $4.27 a gallon, up over $1.30 since the war began.
1: The president also promising to pay every American adult $5,000 if the Republicans retain control of Congress in November. With reaction, ABC's Jay O'Brien.
5: It's already getting blasted by Democrats who are accusing the president of essentially trying to buy votes. And there's no doubt that that criticism is going to crescendo over the next day or so. Setting all of that aside, the president almost certainly cannot do this on his own. Congress controls the power of the purse strings.
1: A crane has now been positioned over the wreckage of the Amazon cargo plane that skidded off the runway in Miami last weekend, killing five people. The NTSB typically moves wreckage from crashes to a nearby hangar for the investigation, which could take years to complete.
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1: Continued growing concern about the power of artificial intelligence and whether Congress is going to step in and regulate it.
11: This morning, the rogue AI problem at OpenAI may be bigger than we thought, and lawmakers are asking questions. Reuters reports the company's AI agents used at least 10 websites to talk to each other this summer, evading rules that said the agents could only read the web, not post to it. One

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5: Lindsey Clancy's attorney this morning renewed his push to have the Plymouth Superior Court toss out her triple murder case, arguing that prosecutors didn't show enough evidence to support the conviction. Nick Dargy, 25 years old, was on that jury. He could not get inside the head of the one fellow juror who held out, despite having reasonable doubt that Clancy knew what she was doing when she strangled her three children. Dargy spoke exclusively with ABC's Aaron Katursky about the one shocking moment when that holdout juror used the items the mother used to kill her children.
6: He took the exercise band out of the bag, grabbed an empty water bottle, and tied the band around the water bottle and pulled it.
7: Did he explain why he did that?
6: No. He might have. I'm not entirely... I think I was just so shocked that he did that. 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
6: Yeah, I assume so, yeah.
5: Americans too young to remember 9/11 don't know of a world where everyone was together, at least for a while. At a 9/11 ceremony today in New York, Chuck Schumer, then a freshman senator, wished we could share that feeling once again.
8: I pray that the same sense of common purpose that infused this city and this nation, after we were attacked, will again be possible.
5: I'm Wayne Cabot, ABC News.
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13: Rising from the heart of the swamp, a beacon of truth is casting its light. 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
14: 844-484-3872, 844-4-THE-USA. That's the way to join us today from coast to coast, from sea to shining sea. Continuing live here in Dallas, Texas. We'll be in Dallas tomorrow, too, except we'll be moving over to our great affiliate KLIF tomorrow. Can't wait to do that. That's going to be phenomenal. But right now, we're right at the convention space where this is happening, the American

0: Do you support adding four more seats to the Supreme Court, Congressman?
1: Yes, I do.
2: Love Richard, but like, I really do want to emphasize that socialism is a vision for a future without capitalism. It is not just government does things.
3: I'm not asking politely for the mayor not to come to 9/11, to that ceremony. I am asking, I am demanding that he not show his face.
4: Hannity's on.

0: But the attempts were stopped. Today, Lindsay Clancy's lawyer tried again to have a Massachusetts court find her not guilty by reason of insanity.
1: Less than a week after an 11-to-1 deadlock jury led to a mistrial in her triple murder case, Lindsay Clancy's attorney asked a Massachusetts judge to effectively throw out the case because he said prosecutors failed to present enough evidence to prove that Clancy murdered her three children. Defense attorney Kevin Reddington asked the judge to reach a required finding of not guilty by reason of lack of criminal responsibility, arguing that Clancy was suffering from postpartum psychosis and couldn't tell the difference between right and wrong when she strangled her three children. Clancy's due to return to court on September 29th, when the judge could hear arguments about the motion. Peter Haralambos, ABC News, New York.
0: 7 in 10 registered voters, 70%, disapprove of how Democrats in Congress are handling their job, compared with 67% who disapprove of Republicans. And yet the new Quinnipiac poll out today says if the election were held today, more registered voters prefer Democrats to control the House by 11 percentage points. On the executive order renaming Lake Ontario, 70% say thumbs down, 21% support, calling it Lake America. Wayne Cabot, ABC News.
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1: All right, thanks, Scott Shannon. 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Toll-free, it is 800-941-SEAN. If you want to be a part of the program, day two, final day in Dallas for the first ever midterm Republican convention. There's like this convergence of anniversaries, and it's sobering, to be very blunt with you, because we all know what happens tomorrow, and we know what happened 1 year ago today. And that is when a very dear friend, a national treasure, frankly, Charlie Kirk, was taken from us. And it just was an amazing young man with incredible brilliance and such a bright future. This is

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Corvette Today is almost 6 years old. 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A new episode comes out every Monday night at 12:01 Eastern Time. 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

0: Atlantic hurricane. Lindsay Clancy juror Nick Dargy tells ABC's Aaron Katursky that the holdout juror never explained himself.
1: There was several times I would ask him to show us like evidence or, you know, describe a witness testimony that helped to prove what he was saying, and he couldn't.
0: Members of Congress from New Mexico are asking Apple and Google to publicly commit to not changing their maps to New America, as President Trump did on social media. Wayne Cabot, ABC News.
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12: From ABC News, I'm Wayne Cabot. Today, for the first time in history, diesel hit $6 a gallon, increasing the cost of all shipping. Diesel prices are up by roughly $2.30 from this time last year. And regular gas prices? The roughly nickel-a-day jump over each of the past couple of days is sobering.
13: We're seeing these prices the highest they've been since late May. And gas prices since the start of the war up $1.33. But the timeline that the president is now outlining in response to questions from our Mary Bruce yesterday should not give Americans optimism that things are going to improve anytime soon. He said yesterday he doesn't think the war is going to end until after the midterm election.
12: ABC's Karen Travers on a day that Brent crude hit 108. Pushed higher by evidence that Iran-backed Houthi rebels have seized a key port on the Red Sea. And now a U.S. official says that Iran has resumed producing limited numbers of ballistic missiles at underground sites. Democrats are seizing on President Trump's promise of $5,000 to every adult if Republicans win Congress. That would add over $1 trillion to the $40 trillion national debt. California Congressman Robert Garcia.
14: There's no one in the country that thinks somehow this new dividend is actually going to happen. What the American people want is the president to actually focus on lowering their costs of gas, groceries, and expand health care.
12: The president's also promising $500 checks will go out in a few weeks to people in 30 states where he says they were overcharged for Obamacare. Missouri is getting its old map back.
15: In a brief unexplained order with no noted dissents, the Supreme Court granted a request by a Democrat-backed advocacy group to block the GOP-favored map. The decision likely ends the legal whiplash over Missouri's map 2 months to Election Day.
12: ABC's Peter Haralambos, then an appeals court, blocked President Trump's new national voter registry for mail-in votes. You're listening.
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12: Canadian Prime Minister Mark Carney says his country's going to help supply missile defense systems to Ukraine, like the ones that were supplied by the U.S. that are now running out. Carney's

0: to go down. Got him downfield. Moore, DeCorian sidesteps a play at 30. He might be able to make it. He's at the 10. 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
0: 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Last night he was heading towards Mount.

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